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0: Elton John and Philadelphia Freedom. I'm Maria Danza. And the only movie to open nationwide yesterday was Spider-Man Brand New Day with Sadie Sink and, of course, Tom Holland and Zendaya. Rotten Tomatoes gave it 90%, which is pretty good. And I bet you're wondering, who are these Rotten Tomato people? It's like 76 different critics that come together and decide whether or not a movie's good or bad.
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0: Walk Like an Egyptian, that's the Bengals. Before that, we heard Poison, Nothing But a Good Time. And, well, Brett Michaels was having a pretty good time on his solo tour until he had a kidney stone. So he had this emergency surgery after performing through intense pain for nearly a week. And they said it was kind of a complicated kidney stone, but he hopes to be back on the road by the end of August. So fingers crossed. 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

0: Meatloaf, I'd do anything for love. I'm Maria Danz. And if you want to plan a vacation, here are the happiest places to go. This is what they're calling it, okay? They did all the work for us, and they say the happiest vacation place is Tulum, Mexico. And as far as U.S. cities go, Las Vegas placed the highest at number 4. Maui came in at number 5. New York City at 6. Chicago at number 9. Austin at number 12. And New Orleans came in at number 13.
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music is just like the song says. 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

0: Summer of 69, it's Bryan Adams. Before that, we heard Queen, one of my favorites. You're my best friend. And they announced that Queen Budapest, the final filmed performance of Freddie Mercury leading the band Queen on stage, is going to be coming out in cinemas and IMAX worldwide from October 7th. And it's going to be newly restored. It's going to mark 40 years since the original concert, which took place July 27th of 1986.
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0: you're playing fantastic music. I'm telling all my friends to tune into you guys and for them to tell their friends. 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You guys are really fantastic.
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0: Friday, I'm in love. That's The Cure. I'm Maria D'Anta. And what U.S. sports franchise is the most valuable? That answer is the Dallas Cowboys, worth $13 billion. After that, it's the Golden State Warriors, L.A. Rams, New York Giants, L.A. Lakers, and the rest of the top 10, the Knicks, the Patriots, the 49ers, the Eagles, and then the New York Yankees.
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0: Don't You Want Me? That's Human League. I'm Maria Danza, and if you love the movie Clueless, well, you're going to love this. It's finally being made into a TV show. They talked about it before, and now it's finally going to happen. And yes, Alicia Silverstone will play Cher once again. This time around, it's 30 years later, and she has figured a lot of things out. She's successful in business. She's mastered motherhood until her daughter's high school years, and then Cher finds herself clueless all over again.
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0: Rock and roll, that's Led Zeppelin and Maria Danza. And you remember the story about how they got robbed? They were in New York City about to perform at Madison Square Garden when their safe deposit box at the Drake Hotel was robbed. And they were robbed of like $200,000. Well, apparently, all these years later, I think it's been like 53 years, it still remains unsolved. They never figured out who did it.
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0: The Cranberries and Dreams. Before that, we heard LaGrange from ZZ Top. I'm Maria Danza, and those guys had to reschedule two U.S. dates on their 2026 The Big One tour, but it's for a good reason. It's to allow Billy Gibbons to be at Eric Clapton's Crossroads Guitar Festival in Austin, and that's going to happen September 26th and 27th. It's also going to feature Joe Bonamassa, Gary Clark Jr., Buddy Guy, John Mayer, Tedeschi Trucks Band, of course, Eric Clapton, and the great Pete Townsend. How cool is that?
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0: Don't Look Back. That's Boston. I'm Maria Danza. Not looking back. I'm about to head on out of here for today. Thank you so much for spending some time with me. Enjoy the rest of your evening. Enjoy the rest of your weekend.
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0: That is police. You're listening to Marty. So on average, women are rated as more attractive than men, and this goes for both sexes agreeing. Now, it's unusual because most of the animal kingdom is males who are more beautiful, like peacocks, for example, right? So they can compete with others who, you know, relatively plain-looking females. So, yeah, it's kind of interesting.
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Baxter, Samson, Daisy, and Barkley. Good dogs. Oh, and a shout out to their owners who occasionally listen as well. 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
1: That is EMF. Hey, it's Marty. Really hope you're enjoying your weekend. Just want to say thank you so much for spending your weekend with us. We greatly appreciate it if you have us on right now. We'll be with you all weekend long, so don't you worry about that. So whether you're grilling, hanging out with friends, right, just keep on rocking.
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0: That is Sticks. 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

0: It's war, lowrider. So I just saw this the other day. Someone was talking about some crazy stuff that their neighbor has on their property and just won't get rid of. So it happens quite a bit. I believe it does happen quite a bit where, you know, things are on people's lawn. You got sometimes neighborhoods, right? 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But yeah, it happens.
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0: 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So have you heard of eldest daughter syndrome? It's the emotional burden that eldest daughters have. And from a young age, they get this, right? From caring for younger siblings, helping out with everyday chores, looking after sick parents, you know, that type of stuff.
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1: 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I'm Jackson Beckham, playing more of the song.

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But every now and then, we gotta stop and catch our breath. Okay, long enough. 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

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I'm Jackson Beckham. 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

0: It's ELO, Do Ya? Jackson Beckham here. Money can't buy you happiness, or can it? In the last 50 years, it's been proven money has been more strongly linked to happiness than we thought. The more money, the happier you are. The rich are not just getting richer, they're getting happier.
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0: First concerts in quite a while coming up for Jackson Browne after the death of his son last year. I'll tell you all about it next. Here he is now, Jackson Browne, running on empty.

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I'm Jackson Beckham.

0: The Counting Crows, it's Mr. Jones. Jackson Browne has announced a bunch of shows in Los Angeles, the first full concerts since the death of his son last year in 2025. Jackson Browne will be performing in Hollywood November 19th, 20th, and 22nd.
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0: Sir Elton John, Someone Saved My Life Tonight. Jackson Beckham here. Want to be a happier person? Then pick up the tab. 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Spending just $5 on another person can make a significant difference in your mood by the end of the day.
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1: 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This is Altmaier Financial Radio. And Dave, for those just joining us, let's talk about the true cost of retirement. Uh-huh. Averages are one thing. But when someone, they want to do, you know, again, I want to go to Australia, New Zealand. I want to go to London and France. I want to maybe go see the United States and places I've never gone. They want a premium lifestyle. How do you help them achieve that?
2: Yeah, so you're going to have certain people. Now, this is based on what I said earlier. Sure. We can get a good income out of that. But you're going to have people from 500,000 to $1 million. And they can kind of keep with that, with a good solid plan. They can keep their current lifestyle. Then when you get up to 2 million, they can do a little bit more. And then anything above that, obviously, you can do a lot more. And sometimes the challenge with those people are – they got there because they saved.
1: Yep.
2: And they're good savers. Now it's hard for them to all of a sudden turn the faucet on and say, hey, I can go to Australia or I can do that. So, you know, what you want to do is have a plan run, say, like what we can do is, okay, how much income do you desire that you would like? And it, you wouldn't have to think about, you know, going to the store and think about twice about buying something. So, then run a plan like that. Then they know, you know, you're giving me the right to spend the money. But travel and fine dining, hobbies, those things obviously push up the average. You want a lifestyle that defines the income you need. It's not based on the lifestyle you'd like to be accustomed to, as the old saying goes, but what it's going to provide for you. And that's what you want, a good solid number, you know, not based on the stock market the last 10 years. And, you know, if I make 12%, 11% every year, the rest of my life, that's what I want. That's why you want a good solid plan that's going to allow you to spend the money that you want, but that's realistic.
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1: 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Here we're going to talk about money. It is

0: something you need in retirement. You have to, I mean, it makes the world go around. You can keep the lights on in your house and food in the fridge and gas in the car. But, Dave, it's diversifying that money when we're in retirement, right, so that it lasts over the course of an average retirement, which, you know, could be 20 or 30 years, depending on when you retire. More and more people were hearing about it, and I know you and Jonathan have seen this, where people are coming, you know, at or around 60 and saying, I'm done. I am worn out. I want to retire. And so people are retiring younger today, and we've seen that, I think, really post-COVID. I think people just got worn out by work. Yeah. And so, you know, if you're going to retire early, well, now that money has to stretch even longer. So I want to ask you a question. Do you think that your money should always move towards one goal, which is retirement? And then how do you get that movement started?
1: So I'm going to assume when we do that, you want to retire at 60.
0: Yeah. We'll just pick that out of the air. Yeah. Let's say, Dave, I'm retiring at 60.
1: Yeah. And the reason we usually do that, because at 59 and a half, right, you can roll your 401k into an IRA and set up a good income plan.
0: Right.
1: But a big source of people's investments are in their 401k.
0: Yep.
1: And they were good savers. They, you know, started out, kept increasing the percentage, and then, you know, finally put the max in. And they were, you know, fairly aggressive over the years, except maybe the last 5 years or so. And then, now we're age 60. Now, a lot of times we see the ones that retire 60, both couples have had a job. Not always. Mm-hmm. We have a lot of successful business owners. You know, they kind of stepped aside or sold their part of the business or whatever. And then they're retiring at age 60 as well. So your main goal in investing, yeah, that would be for retirement, right? So you don't have to work and have the stress. You know, your health can change. I mean, we've had in the last 2 months a lot of people that have passed away. When I mean a lot, probably seven.
2: Yeah.
1: And they're like in their 70s. Yeah. Low 70. It's like
3: quite a few of them late 60s.
1: Yeah, late 60s. It was like, and one I was shocked. I was, you know, the guy was active, you know, didn't have a, you know, inch of fat on him. Not to offend anybody, but I'm just saying, because I have more than an inch of fat on myself.
0: I got more than you, Dave. So
1: anyway, so, but you just never know. And there's still that other spouse that's living.
0: Right.
1: And you got to make sure they live. And in all these cases, it was the wife that was still living, you know, they could live to age 90.
0: Right.
1: So, you know, what happens? Well, they just lost one Social Security check. But to answer your question, yeah, you want to work till that you can have that money for retirement, because you want to be able, you know, stress is harder to deal with after age 60. Your brain's not quite the same as it used to be, you know, your memory, all that stuff. So you don't want to put that extra stress. Now, some people just love to go to work, right? So they just keep doing that, and that's fine. But yeah, your first goal would be retirement, and then the other things, like we add on the healthcare costs and those things that we talk about.
0: Yeah, 800-700-8229 to reach out to Altmaier Financial. But, Dave, when you're sitting down with folks, whether it's an individual or a couple, it still comes down to that retirement paycheck. And, you know, when we're used to working, okay, that paycheck hits the bank every 2 weeks or every month, however often you get paid, and we get used to that. But in retirement, we're creating the paycheck. And do you have those light bulb moments when you're sitting down with people? Maybe it's on the second visit, or maybe it's the third visit, and they really get it, and that light bulb flips on, and they see, oh, wow, you can actually help me flip my savings into a reliable cash flow when I retire. Do you have those moments? Do people get excited when they finally see it?
1: Yes, because they will see, like, okay, I can have the income I desire, and my assets can grow as well. And so if I have those unexpected expenses along the way, or I have a good year and I want to take extra trip, whatever, it's like, oh, this works. And you didn't run these on, you know, 11% consistent, you know, guaranteed every year the rest of your life.
0: Right.
1: And they're realistic. But now you have a good plan, because what we're talking about, we want to have, you know, use principal protected assets that are going to help you create that income. So it doesn't matter if the market crashes or what, you're still going to have that consistent income. So that part is very important, because that's the most important thing in retirement as it comes to finances, is your income. How's it translate to your income? And then the other thing, the returns you can get on that income, those vary a lot. And, you know, there's, when you work with a financial advisor, they're going to have things available to them that what we call retail does not.
0: Mm-hmm.
1: So, yeah.
0: Folks, Dave wrote a book. It's called The Last Leg of Your Journey to Retirement. And in fact, he got a reprint, nice fresh cover, but it's still about not the trip up the mountain. That's what you're doing while you're working. It's the trip down the mountain, where most, if in mountaineering, most of the people who injure themselves or lose their life, it happens on the way back down. That's why people that mountaineer usually have the services of a Sherpa. And a Sherpa is someone that helps make sure that you're navigating safely up and down the mountain. And so in this scenario, Dave, Jonathan, and the team at Altmaier Financial are your Sherpas for that trip back to the other side of the mountain. You've worked your tail off. You've saved money. You put it all together. But is it going to last? Reach out today. If you want a copy of Dave's book, he'd love to give it to you. All you have to do is go to AltmaierRetire.com. It's downloadable. We've got some other resources there for you. 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With Dave and Jonathan Altmaier, I'm Bruce Steinbrock. Jonathan, you know, a financial advisor can certainly be a great resource, and I think people understand that because you're helping them to manage and map out that money plan for them. You know, and again, when they come in and sit down with you guys, why do you set yourselves apart from somebody else that may be doing it, you know, 12 miles away?
3: So one of the main things that you want to do is you want to choose an advisor that has the specialty of the period of time that you are in. So you don't want an advisor that you're going to choose that does the wrong specialty. So some advisors may specialize in retirement planning, while others could be better suited for business owners or those with a high net worth. I know for us, we work with individuals that are in retirement or transitioning into retirement in the next, you know, 5 to 7 years. So what I mean by that is we're not just working on accumulating. We're really partnering with the retirees, building a plan, presenting that plan with, this is how we're going to transition from you quitting your job, no longer working and pulling income, or maybe you're 5 to 7 years out of retirement and you're just pulling money from your investments. So really we're working with retirees that are transitioning or in retirement, and that's our specialty. So some might work with young professionals starting a family, but we're really kind of primarily focusing on retirees, and that's what our strength is. So you don't want to have an advisor that doesn't have a compatible strategy. So what I mean by that is if you're meeting with an advisor and they have a really unique strategy and they might suggest some really, really out there aggressive investments, and others might be just parking the money in something really, really, really conservative. What I mean by that is you want to find one that's going to be compatible with your strategy. So there's lots of different advisors and there's different thoughts out there. So, you know, they're for certain individuals. So the other thing that's really important is understanding how they're paid. So some advisors may be fee only. They may charge you a flat rate no matter what. Others could charge a percentage of the assets under management. So it's really important you understand how are they paid, and then knowing what the fee is for that portfolio. So it's really important that you understand how they're paid, what the fee is, and that they are transparent in that. We're with our clients, we always disclose what the fee is, and they have to sign a document that's very clear on what the fee is. There's not a huge mystery with that.
1: Can I add something,
0: yeah,
1: too?
0: Yeah, please, yeah.
1: So, ladies and gentlemen, Bruce never really wants us to say anything disparaging about other fellow financial professionals, so I'm not going to. But if Donald Trump was on here, he'd say, don't work with someone with low IQ.
0: He might not even be that nice about it. But again, Dave, I'm sure you've had to tell more than one person. Your goals are lofty, which is fine, but you're either going to have to work a little longer or you're going to have to spend a little less to get to that goal. But that's what you want to do, is have real conversations, right?
1: Yeah. So you either have to raise the bridge or slow the water.
0: Well, good luck with that.
1: I heard that one years
0: ago.
1: That's
0: pretty good.
1: Yeah. So raise the bridge means you're going to probably, like, you know, like he's saying, you're going to have to work longer to save more and let your savings grow as well. Or you're going to have to, you know, cut back and do some of the things that, you know, you didn't want to have to do. So the good news is, we've been talking about income. And so sometimes for income purposes, you can get, you know, better than the what we call the 4% rule. And if you can do better than that, that's going to help you, you know, get to where your goal is faster. But yeah, you have to be realistic. You know, I don't want anybody that's going to, you know, we're going to work with, and you can see the end's going to be a train wreck. I mean, I don't want to get on that train.
0: No.
1: So, you know, we got to come up with some realistic numbers and, you know, what you can do.
0: Yeah, folks, you want your retirement to feel like that, that nice muffin that you got over there at the Rockwood Bakery on East 18th here in Spokane. I mean, when you bite into it, it tastes so good, and you need another one. And so you might come back tomorrow and get one. Folks, they are really good. And that's, you know, again, what Dave and Jonathan and the team want to do. They want to sit down and give you realistic expectations. And then again, if you want to do more, well, how do you get there? Well, maybe it's that you have to work 18 months longer in the job that you're in right now. Or maybe they could tell you, heck, you're actually in a good spot. You could actually retire today. How would that feel if they were able to tell you that? 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
0: Thanks for joining us on Altmaier Financial Radio with Dave and Jonathan Altmaier. 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All right, guys, we want to talk here during this segment on why people keep working. You know, there are a lot of people, Dave, you obviously, you and I are a little older than Jonathan, but Jonathan's been around long enough. He's seen this as well. But according to the reports, more and more people that are in their 60s and 70s are feeling like, I'm just going to work longer in what are considered retirement years. In fact, studies have shown that a 33% increase in Americans 65 and older staying in the workforce. In fact, my oldest brother turned 65 recently, and you know, I talked to him the other day about retiring, and he's like, I need to stay in my job at least two more years because of the health insurance that he gets there. It's really good. His wife is 2 years younger than him, and he wants to make sure she gets to Medicare age, and he feels like it's too expensive to go in the open marketplace. So that might be one reason somebody's working longer. So let's talk through the reasons why some people just keep working. The first one is, and one I know you have addressed with people, social connections in the workplace that you won't get or you may not get when you retire.
1: Yeah, that's true. So leaving your job can sometimes significantly reduce your social interactions, and this can cause loneliness and isolation, right? So going golfing with friends or for some participating, yeah, like a book club. But for some people, it's not enough to make up the daily interactions they get at work. So even if you don't need the money, working for social fulfillment can be a valuable benefit. And one way to get the best of both worlds is to work part-time. And that's if you're allowed to. That's good because you have flexibility. You don't get worn out, right? And so it's another way of staying engaged. You know, I've read before that a person needs that daily contact.
0: Interaction, yeah.
1: Interaction. If you can add a hug onto that, that's even more. And then to have one significant interaction per week. So that's the advantage that work can bring you.
0: Sure. And it's right there in front of you. And sometimes you don't know it until you don't have it, and then you miss it, and then you think, now I want to go back to work. But that's why you want to address it before you retire, how you're going to deal with those kind of feelings. The next one is money worry. So this might be in line with what my brother's feeling. And again, my brother's an engineer, has worked in the airplane manufacturing world for a long time. I can guarantee you, my brother doesn't, he squeaks. He's one of those guys that saved virtually everything he's ever worked for. But again, he knows health insurance is expensive and making sure that it's
1: there. And ladies and gentlemen, you might think with Bruce's family, his brother is the smart one. But I want to tell you, Bruce is the smart one.
0: Thanks, Dave. I really appreciate that. Now, I would say my engineer brother's a little smarter than me. But money worries is one of those things that can cause people to work longer. What do you want to say about that?
3: So some studies that we follow, they've shown that nearly half of retirement age folks, they're still working, and they're doing so out of financial necessity or financial stress. So maybe they haven't saved up enough to have enough income in retirement, so it's more out of necessity and paying your bills and stuff. So if the math dictates that you simply need to keep working, that's one thing. However, a lot of individuals coming in, they haven't ran the calculations. They don't know the numbers. So they're just working until they meet with an advisor who builds a plan saying, okay, now I can retire. I can just plan on putting my notice in, and maybe I'll go get a part-time job doing something I enjoy, something that brings me fulfillment. So that is very true with money worries. A lot of individuals keep working and stay employed because out of true necessity, they need to have enough monthly paycheck coming in. So,
0: yeah. And folks, you want to go do things and hang out. Maybe you just want to head over to South Perry Pizza and have a nice pie with your spouse. And you do, you go out and you splurge a little bit from time to time and have a night out on the town here in Spokane or Coeur d'Alene. Well, you got to prepare for those kind of things. Reach out today, 800-782-29. We're talking about the survey that was recently released, and it talks about some people working beyond what is the normal retirement age. Again, whatever normal is in these days. But 65 has always kind of been painted as the time that you retire, right? But a study shows that 33% of Americans are working well beyond that. And Dave, the next one is one that I'm sure you've had to address more than once, and that's avoiding change at home. Now, if you're single, again, maybe you get tired of staring at the walls and you don't have a pet and you don't know what to do with yourself. But if you're married, well, and one of you is maybe used to being home and one of you is not used to having that person with you at home all that much, what about the change at home?
1: So I would say the two things that's the biggest change. Let's say you have the person that just can't sit still.
0: Oh, yeah.
1: Right?
0: Yeah.
1: They have to keep moving. They got to be doing something.
0: In fact, I watched a documentary recently. This is the way that Teddy Roosevelt was. His wife, wow. I mean, she wanted him to back down. And Teddy Roosevelt, he just had to go.
1: Yeah.
0: I think there are a lot of people like that.
1: And so they don't, you know, they clean the house three times a day, you know? So... just
0: to, and come over to my house.
1: Yeah, right. Volunteer sign up. Yes. So that one's a hard one. And of course, you don't want to live with someone that's ornery, right? So sometimes people, okay, it's good if you leave, you know. So, you know, you got to figure out or find something else that you can do, you know, to fill your time. It's good not to be with your, you know, spouse 24/7. But yeah, that is a real change. Now I'm at home and, you know, the other spouse saying, who are you? Because they're used to you working long hours. But yeah.
0: So Jody's telling you to get out of the house, Dave.
1: she's the one that can't sit still.
0: Yeah.
1: Yeah, she's always...
0: She's on the go.
1: She'll find something every day to do.
0: Yeah.
1: So, but the good thing, when I retire someday, at least I've got somebody that can tell me what to do, right?
0: Hold on.
1: As long as I have that drum like you and go, okay, that bong, that's the limit for the day.
0: There you go. All right, we'll get another one in just for the fun of it. All right, we're talking about folks in this study. 33% of Americans 65 and older are staying in the workforce, and there are reasons for that, whether it's social connection, money worries, avoiding change at home. Jonathan, the next one is they have a doubt about their plan. Well, largely it's probably because they don't have one, right?
3: Yeah, so even after years of working, you've been saving up 30 years and you just have this goal of, I want to retire. Then when push comes to shove and we meet with people and they come into our office, then some people are scared to take that leap. We have had individuals come in with $8 million to $10 million and they still can't take that leap. And they're very frugal, live within their means. But for some individuals, there's just that, I know I'm not receiving income coming in anymore and I'm pulling out of my savings or my investment accounts. It just is a very mental thing. So that feeling unsure about the ability of, okay, I'm stopping collecting a paycheck. Without an advisor, without a clear plan, this can feel even more daunting. So most people, when they come in, they're shocked to see just having that plan in front of them, looking at the numbers. We run it pretty conservatively. We don't want to be crazy optimistic looking at, hey, let's have a repeat of the last 10 years, one of the most favorable times in the market's history. So we want to have kind of a very conservative financial picture of what it might look like in the future with ups and downs and different downturns. And when some individuals can see those numbers before them and see, we're going to be okay, we're going to be fine, we can pull consistent income, our accounts are still growing or going up, it just releases that doubt and allows them to just put their notice in at work. And a lot of them feel very free when they have just been going a little longer than they planned, just out of sheer worry.
0: Yeah, and Dave, isn't it that the thing is just a lot of people just have doubt and and they come in and, like Jonathan said, do you realize you have $8 million in your portfolio? And sometimes, I mean, even though they know the number, they may not know it acutely. They know that there are millions in there, but they just know, oh, I got to save. And so much of that gets drilled into us early that sometimes getting people to spend is can be hard, can it?
1: Yeah, it can, because here's the thing. A person has a lot of money. This is kind of their mentality, too. If I spend $20,000 or $5,000 on that thing, I could invest that $5,000, and in 10 years, that would be worth $12,000 or something like that. That's kind of their mentality from rates of return. So it is a hard thing. I have to tell you, one of the things that I love about our work is if somebody comes in and they're really kind of stressed and really concerned, do I have enough to live on when I retire? And then when we show them the plan that they will, and it can do everything and cover all their future needs and things, it's such a satisfying thing. And so it's great to be able to take that doubt away or that gray area they've been dealing in their head.
0: Folks, you know, let's say you want to take the family over to the Triple Play Family Fun Park in Hayden. You know, again, it's you want an excursion, you want an outing. They have the indoor water park is, you know, as well. You got laser tag, all kinds of fun things. And you don't want to have to worry about, hey, you know, how much does that cost? Well, you know, what you want to say is, who cares what it costs? I can I can afford it. I can take the kids, the grandkids, I can take everybody. And we can go have a fun family outing and have a day of it. 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
0: 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Jonathan, you said you did you take the kids recently to Triple Play over in
3: Hayden? Yeah, with the Triple Play, it all comes down to planning, just like retirement. You have to hit it hard early in the morning and tire them out so that you plan for nap time, because nobody wants to see those kids if they skip their nap time. If they're out there all day playing, towards the end of the day, they have a different attitude at life. So want to hit it hard, get out there, have fun, take a nap, and then we
1: do the hard work on the
0: run. Dave, that's an experienced dad move right there. Way to go, Jonathan. He's learning.
1: Yes. Yes.
3: Except for our youngest, Gideon hates the water. He's only 6 months. There's a picture. My wife took pictures on the beach, and he's looking all normal, and then we put his toe in the water. You'd think we'd committed a crime against him. He's just screaming. So got to get him into the water like his sister. So
0: he'll get there eventually, and then you won't get him out. All right. before we get to our listener questions, we appreciate you all listening to the show and chiming in and asking some great questions. It's time for Redneck Jokes.
1: All right. So last week, as you know, Bruce, Jonathan and I went to
0: Mexico
1: seminar. Yeah, right. They went to Mexico, right? There are probably a bunch of, 500 advisors, 700 advisors there. And anyway, there was a show at night. And when they were kind of wrapping up, the owner comes and says some last words. So he's kind of he comes up, leans over to me and says, "Do you know any good redneck jokes?" And I'm sitting there, I'm going, A, I don't memorize the redneck jokes. Like, okay, I got to memorize these for radio. I'm actually reading them, you know. I just pick out the ones I want to use. So this is a person that's got 1,000 employees. So I stand up next to him and I said, "You might be a redneck if the last job interview you had, you asked, 'Mind if I smoke?'" He laughed his head off.
0: Of course he did.
1: Anyway, he could probably just picture that. Yeah. Anyway, yeah. So here's our redneck jokes, folks, from Jeff Foxworthy. So the first one, you might be a redneck if you can name more state penitentiaries than state capitals.
0: Oh my gosh, that's good.
1: All right, and another one. You might be a redneck if your dog and your wallet are both on a chain. Money thing there.
0: Do you have a belt buckle that goes with that?
1: Yeah, right, exactly. And the last one, you might be a redneck if you spend most of July 5th apologizing to neighbors.
0: It blowed up real good.
1: Yeah. Get her done.
0: Oh, my gosh. That's funny. Well, there you go, folks. Redneck Jokes of the Week from Dave Altmaier and his good friend, Jeff Foxworthy. All right, let's dive into the mailbag. Our first question comes from Joe in Rathdrum. Jonathan says, we aren't planning on leaving much for our kids after we leave this earth. But now we have our first grandchild on the way, and so we kind of changed our minds. Maybe we should have had grandkids first. The question is there a way for them as a couple to leave, you know, a little something for their grandchild after they're gone?
3: Yeah, so leaving assets to your grandchildren. We have a number of clients that come in and they'll leave most of their assets to their children, but they just want to make a little extra effort and have something for the grandkids so that they're constantly reminded, hey, my grandparents planned and thought of, you know, maybe a future wedding or college, but it comes down to choosing the right legal vehicle, such as trust, will, direct lifetime gifts, or maybe even educational accounts. So what you're really trying to ensure that these funds are managed properly, you're protecting minors, and then minimizing tax burdens. So there's a couple different legal methods you could do. There's trust, benefit for minor young grandchildren, wills, beneficiary designations. You can name grandchildren directly in your will or as payable on death on your investment accounts. And then 529 college savings that allows you to contribute money specifically for their education. And that's going to still retain ownership and control of the accounts. And then direct lifetime gifting. So you can gift money while you're alive and it lets them see the money. And while you're still living, they can enjoy the support and give up that annual exclusion limit per recipient. So I know that's fancy lingo, but kind of give them an annual amount that's going to be completely tax free.
0: 800-782-29. Joe, thanks so much for your question. Let's go to Bruce and Hayden. This one says, my husband and I just started getting serious about preparing for retirement. We've been listening to your show for several months, and we felt like, man, we need to get busy. So they said, we're starting, you know, we've gone through monthly expenses, and they've kind of made a chart, and says it's a little eye-opening, but they had no idea where this was all going each month. And so now they feel like they have a handle on it, Dave. But the question is, okay, now what's the next step?
1: Yeah, so that's good that you came up with how much it cost you. So now to come up with a budget, see if there's any areas that you can cut, because it kind of sounds like it might be kind of tight for you. So I would say see if there's areas you can cut. And then the next thing is visit with an advisor that works on an income plan. You need to have an income plan based on at age you're going to retire. So that would be the next step to do.
0: Yeah. And the next step would be to pick up the phone and call Dave and Jonathan and the team at Altmaier Financial, 800-700-8229. Again, two locations, Spokane, top floor of the Davenport Tower downtown, where they do have free valet parking. Also in Coeur d'Alene, near the Coeur d'Alene Resort. Final question comes from Shelly in Coeur d'Alene. Dave, she said she's ready to buy an RV and hit the road. She said she and her husband are 62. They have Social Security that they've started, and it's been a long-term dream of theirs. Her question is, should they sell the house since they don't feel like they're going to need it for a while and save some money for the future? We're ready to stay in one place again later, you know, so that's why they want to sell the house. Or should we let the house sit while we're gone, finish paying off the mortgage as scheduled, and hope it goes up in value before we sell it?
1: Yeah, so here's one thing I like. You want to travel RV, have a good time, and enjoy life. That's a great idea, but I would not sell your house.
0: I wouldn't either. I mean, what if you get out there on the road for 3 months and you're like, this stinks?
1: Yes. And here's the other thing. Your RV is a depreciating asset. Your home, it goes up in value.
0: Yeah, good point.
1: Basically with inflation. Okay, let's just say that. So, and eventually you're going to get to the place where we have the, you know, stay at home years, you know, once you hit 75, 80.
0: Yeah, slower and, go years.
1: And yeah.
0: Be able to drive as well.
1: Yeah. So you're going to want to be in your house, not probably an RV. Ideally, if you could find somebody to stay in your house and rent that you knew, trusted, that sort of thing, you know, if you're looking for a while at doing that, then that helps with the payment. But I wouldn't sell the house. It's an asset that you're, it's going to keep going. Chances are you sell your house and then you're going to go on a big trip and spend the money there, and then you don't have anything at the end. So,
0: yeah, or what if one of you gets ill, you know, and then you can't drive anymore and you've got to have a permanent residence. So, yeah,
1: exactly.
0: Yeah.
1: So,
0: a lot to think of.
1: Mm-hmm.
0: 800. So, yeah, go ahead, Dave.
1: I mean, you know, we had a client, they had quite a bit of money. They bought a really nice, he was one of the people we were talking about earlier. And really, really nice RV, high net worth. And they went, traveled, did all that stuff. And I'm glad that, you know, they did that because that was a memory that they could have together. Right. So, yeah.
0: 800-700-8229 to reach out to the Altmaier Financial team. Dave, will let you take us home on another award-winning edition of Altmaier Financial Radio.
1: Yeah, so we talked today about the cost of the life you want. So how much is it going to cost you to do the things you would like to be able to do and travel and, you know, whatever that is on your list? So in order to do that, you need to have an income plan. You need to have consistent income coming in each month that's going to allow you to do that. Because if you don't, and then the market goes down, then you can't really do those things because you're saying, well, until the market gets back in 4 years, then I can start it again. So you want a good solid plan that figures all those things into your budget and into your income plan. So give us a call. You know, just give you a second opinion. 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
10: Let us quiet our minds and our hearts to hear God's word. From the book of Deuteronomy, chapter 8, verses 1 through 3. This entire commandment that I am commanding you today, you must diligently observe, so that you may live and increase and go in and occupy the land that the Lord promised on oath to your ancestors. Remember the long way that the Lord your God has led you these 40 years in the wilderness, in order to humble you, testing you to know what was in your heart, whether or not you would keep his commandments. He humbled you by letting you hunger. Then, by feeding you with manna, with which neither you nor your ancestors were acquainted, in order to make you understand that one does not live by bread alone, but by every word that comes from the mouth of the Lord.
11: Thank you, Dan, for reading our scripture. I want to real quick draw attention to something that Dan did that caught me off guard. I thought you were getting emotional, which would not have been out of the ordinary for you, my man. And I can only say that as someone who, you know, cries up here all the time, right? Yeah. But he started, as we always do with our scripture reading, let us take a moment to quiet our hearts and listen for God's word. And then Dan actually did that. He took a moment and he silenced his heart and he listened for God's word. That's such an important reminder to me, Dan. That what we do here on Sundays are not simply motions that we go through. We believe as a congregation, and particularly as Presbyterians, that when we gather together, God will speak. I'm not speaking God's word. I think that's very important. I may be a vessel in, through which God speaks, but I hold that very loosely, and we could talk about that sometime. But we do believe that through the power of the Holy Spirit, we encounter the risen Lord Jesus Christ. And so I don't know where you're coming from. I don't know what you've been experiencing this past week. I don't know what your life looks like. But we all need to hear that word. That word can be comforting. That word can be challenging. That word can be transformational. But regardless, that word always shapes us. And so each Sunday that you come here, my encouragement is to remember that God is speaking to you and find a way to listen carefully. And so thank you, Dan, for reminding us of that this morning. And of course, thank you to our choir for continuing to share that word with us through song. Friends, today we are talking about wilderness. We are continuing in our summer series where we are talking about the physical landscape of North Idaho, how it shapes us and how God uses that to share his character that is revealed in Jesus Christ with us. And there are many, many different pieces that we have been looking at. We've been looking at rivers. We have been looking at mountains. We've been looking at the lake itself. This morning, we are looking at one which has a strong tradition within Scripture itself, and that is wilderness. Wilderness is a theme that pops up again and again throughout Scripture. There is, of course, the wilderness that the Israelites travel through, which is where our passage from Deuteronomy comes from. But wilderness shows up in all kinds of places. Another very important, which we'll talk about, is when Jesus himself goes out into the wilderness and is tempted by Satan. Wilderness played an important role into the traditions, in the story, the narrative that God tells of him and his relationship with his people. And North Idaho has genuine wilderness. Whether it is the Selkirk Range, the Bitterroots, the St. Joe corridor, or maybe it is the largest contiguous wilderness in the lower 48, the Frank Church Wilderness of No Return, about 2.36 million square miles here in our state of Idaho. We have wilderness all over the place, and we're drawn to that wilderness. We're drawn to its recreation, its solitude, and its beauty. But I believe that there is another value that comes from wilderness. And it's a value we don't always choose. It's a value that when you go out into the wilderness, it is something that you experience, though going into the wilderness may not be something you always wanted. I'm thinking here of the wildernesses of illness, the wilderness of grief, the wilderness of uncertainty, of failure, of exhaustion, of waiting. All of us, in one form or another, have experienced our own kind of wilderness. It could be the loss of a loved one. It could be the end of a relationship that you didn't think was going to end. Nobody hikes into these kind of wildernesses voluntarily. Moses is speaking to a people who know both kinds of wilderness. Israel has spent 40 years in the wilderness, not as tourists. This isn't something that they have chosen. They are going into this wilderness as wanderers. And now on the edge of the promised land, after they have traveled those 40 years, Moses speaks to the Israelites And he tells them to remember. And the question that this sermon asks of us this morning, friends, is this. What does God do with the wilderness in our lives? And how will we remember what he has done so that we are reminded of his faithfulness? In order to understand the wilderness, both in our context, I think, and also in the context of Israel, you have to understand that God's desire for human beings is flourishing. We read in verse 1, so that you may live and increase. We have to begin here because everything else depends on this understanding that God loves you. God wants to share his grace with you. He wants to welcome you as his children. That is the design for your lives. God's fundamental intention towards his people is not hardship. It is love. It's life. It's growth. It's movement forward. You see, the wilderness was never going to be the destination for God's people. The destination was always the promised land. And this matters enormously for how we understand the wilderness in our own lives. The wilderness is not evidence that God has abandoned us. The wilderness is not proof that we have somehow failed. It is not punishment. God's desire is always flourishing. So when you are walking through those wildernesses in your lives, don't think that you are alone. God is in fact with you. And he may in fact be using that wilderness to transform and shape your life. And we have to understand the wilderness in this light. God wants you to flourish. When we recognize that, when we acknowledge that God is at work in flourishing in our lives, we also realize that God uses the wilderness to shape us. We read in verse 2, remember the long way that the Lord God has led you. Now notice that word, led. Israel, though they experienced all kinds of difficult and terrible things in the wilderness, they did not experience that wilderness alone. God was present and he was purposeful throughout. And what Moses does in this passage is he identifies the rhythm, what God is doing when he brings us out into the wilderness. The first thing is that God is humbling us. He is stripping away self-sufficiency. I shared that story about my friend who had gotten lost in the Pacific. Now, I made it maybe sound worse than it actually was. It was just a couple of days. He wasn't that far gone from Hawaii when all of his equipment shut down. But it took him 2 days to sail back to Hawaii. And he said those 2 days were enough time to realize that he wasn't all that he thought he was. He had gone out onto this trip a little bit overconfident. He had hadn't done the work in making sure that all of his equipment was in tip-top shape. It was a journey that he had done multiple times. And he said himself, he used this word, that arrogance led him to be clumsy. And that clumsiness cost him in a dear way. Now, thankfully, he survived that experience, but he realized that self-sufficiency wasn't enough. He had to work at providing a foundation that was going to keep him safe. This is what God does in wilderness. If you've ever had the experience of loss, if you've ever been in a confusing or suffering experience, the wilderness in your life, you know that you can't rely upon yourself. You need to rely on God. And in that experience, we then experience God testing us. We realize that he is revealing what is truly in our hearts. The story of God leading the wilderness. We referenced this story a couple of weeks ago when we talked about mountains. But the Israelites are in the wilderness and they come to Mount Sinai and they establish an idol for themselves. This idol is the idol of Baal. It is in the shape of a calf. And this idol, for the Semitic peoples that live in this area, this God is the God of power. It is the God of fertility. It is the God of war. It is the God of everything that you want. If you're wandering around in a wilderness, and there are people who are looking to harm you. You want the God who's going to make you grow in numbers and make you strong in battle. And so that's what the Israelites do. They create this God for themselves because this is a God they can appease. This is a God that they can worship with sacrifice. This is a God that they can manipulate to be on their side and give them what they want. Friends, we do this as well. The greatest commandment, perhaps in all of Scripture, is do not create for yourself idols. Love the Lord your God with all your strength and with all your soul and with all your heart, with all your might. We are called to love God because if we don't love God, if we don't focus our worship on Him, we will focus on the things that we think will bring us to the promised land that we want. Those idols come in all kinds of forms. I don't think many of us are probably worshiping Baal these days. But we are worshiping the gods of fertility and the gods of power, the

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1: He is again revealing what is truly in your heart. And then, once he has determined that you are ready, he then forms you. And he shapes you into a person capable of receiving what God has promised. I think this is an important distinction. This does not mean that God is the source of every single hardship that you go through. I'm sure you've met those individuals. I certainly have been one of those individuals at times in my life where every time something difficult, something hard has happened in my life, I was taught, I was formed in a certain way to believe that God was doing that. You see, McLean, God is testing you, and if you pass, everything will be okay. Some of those tests were not easy. Some of those tests were full of sorrow and full of pain. Again, if God's desire is for human flourishing, I don't believe that every difficult, every painful, every horrible thing that happens in our lives comes from God. Illness, loss, and suffering are not always divine assignments. However, God is always at work in redeeming those experiences. The wilderness we do not choose can still be the place where God meets us. And so the wilderness is not wasted in God's hands. When I graduated from college, I had a year where I was working for Whitworth University. Charlie had to finish up her senior year, and so I was just kind of hanging out. And I have an uncle. His name is Gil. Gil is my favorite uncle. Everybody has a favorite uncle. If you have a favorite uncle, Gil was kind of like that. We would do things together. We would spend time together. My Uncle Gil was a big backcountry backpacker. In fact, he now has completed the entire PCT trail. He has hiked it in various sections throughout his life, but he has now completed the whole trail. And so he called me because I was interested in backpacking. I had done a little bit of backpacking, but I wanted to be a little bit more serious in it. And he said, why don't I take you into the North Cascades and we will hike our way up to the PCT. We'll do about 30 miles of the PCT and then hike our way back. We'll do a loop. And I said, let's do it. I would love to. So I spent, months preparing for it. We had planned it pretty early. And then July came and we took the opportunity to go on this hike. And I'm a big gear guy, so I laid out all my gear. I had all my food laid out and I had just the right amount of food so that I would be full, but I wouldn't be carrying more weight than I needed. I mean, I was absolutely dialed in. Okay. We start this hike. And the hike started out really in the first, 5 hours of the hike. It was great. But as the hike went on, I noticed that my Uncle Gil was struggling a little bit. Now, this is a guy who had hiked the majority of the PCT at this point. He wasn't out of shape. He wasn't strong. I mean, he was in better shape than I was, but we were stopping a lot, and he was breathing a lot. And then I noticed a couple of times he stumbled a little bit on the trail. And we are making our way up a switchback, about a two-mile section that had a lot of vertical gain, and he just stopped. And he said, McLean, I'm sorry. I have to sit down. Now, I had never seen my uncle stop or sit down in his life, right? And I know that he was trying to show a young buck how to do it. And so something serious was going. I said, hey, what's going on? He goes, I don't know. He says, but I'm going to take a guess. I just started some new medication for something, and I think it's really messing with me. I feel like I'm about to pass out. And then he said something that I was not prepared. I had prepared a lot of things in my mind for this trip. And he says, you might have to carry me back down the trail. Well, that is a possibility. I don't know if we can. I said, why don't we wait here a couple hours, take some time and let you just kind of things calm down. And so we did. And about after an hour.

0: hour. He stood up. He says, you know, as long as we go slow, I think we can make it. We had about 3 more miles to the lake that we were going to camp at, okay? So we get up to that lake, and I'm thinking, gosh, we're here. He's feeling better. You know, God has seen us through. We're going to be okay. And so that night we got out our food. We had a wonderful meal. He was feeling much better. And I went to bed realizing, that God was present, right? God had shaped me in a way in that moment, and I was better for it. And the next morning I woke up and I went outside my tent, and in my excitement and in the joy of that experience, I had not hung my food. And every critter in the North Cascades had had a party that night like they had never experienced in their lives. And all that was left, literally all that was left, was wrappers. And I had 3 days of about 20 miles each day of hiking left with my uncle. When we go out in the wilderness, we don't know what to expect. It's not always easy. In fact, oftentimes it is very difficult. But what we are sure of is that God is shaping us and God is meeting us. And what we can be sure of is that God will meet us with provision. We read in verse 3 of our passage, Moses goes on to say, he humbled you by letting you hunger and then by feeding you with manna. Friends, this is the rhythm of the wilderness. Hunger, manna. Hunger, manna. Hunger is that stripping away of the idols in our lives that we think we need. The idols that we are sure are exactly what God wants for us, are exactly what is healthy for us. Some of our perhaps theological convictions can be our idols. Some of our ideas about the way the world ought to look and the way that the world should be, and certainly our politics. These kinds of things are convincing us that we know exactly what God wants. So God, take a seat. We've got this. And when we get into that wilderness, God strips us of that in hunger and reminds us that what we need is to rely upon Him. And when we realize that, we wake up one morning, just like the Israelites. We go outside and there is food on the ground. The Israelites were told that God would provide, and He did. Each morning they would wake up, they would gather the manna, which was just enough for that day, and they would be filled, and they would travel some more, and they'd go to sleep, and they'd wake up, and they'd travel just enough and collect just enough manna for what they needed. And they would continue on their journey. They could not store the manna. They could not manufacture it. And they certainly could not earn it. But each morning it came fresh. And this was the lesson. Dependence is not weakness. It is the shape of faith. And the wilderness teaches us that we do not live by bread alone, not by our plans, not by our savings, not by our strength, not by our certainty, but by the very word that comes from the mouth of God. Now, if that sounds familiar to you, you'll remember that this is what Jesus quotes to Satan when he himself is in the wilderness. Jesus has been fasting, he is hungry, and the enemy comes to Jesus and he says, "Turn these stones into bread." It's a test. And Jesus responds, "No, man does not live by bread alone, but by the very words of God." And so Jesus knows this territory we often find ourselves in, inside out. He has walked through the wilderness so that he can walk with us. And I think what you will find is that when you are walking through your wilderness, you will step outside each morning and you will be surprised by the manna of God's provision in your lives. My uncle and I were on the second day of our trip. This same morning I had woken up and I had found that the critters had partied with my food. And to be honest with you, I was concerned. And I looked at my uncle and I said, "Do you think you can carry me back down the trail?" Well, we made our way up to the section of the PCT that we were going to hike. And the PCT, if you know, the PCT is the trail that runs from the Mexico border all the way up to Canada. And every year, people, about 300 people complete this trail through the summer months and into the fall. So there are a lot of hikers that are on this trail, not just those who are hiking the PCT, but others like ourselves who were using it. And as we made our way up to the trail, to where the trail we were hiking met with the PCT, there, hanging from a tree, is a bag. And on that bag is a note. And the note said, "From a PCT hiker, had too much food, for anyone who needs a boost." And I qualified. And there are about three Mountain House meals, some Gorp, if you guys are familiar with that, trail mix essentially, and a couple of candy bars, which were the real kicker. That was the icing on the cake. And that saw me through the rest of our trip. I was still a little hungry each day, but it was enough manna to get me by. God provides for us, friends. And that's ultimately what the wilderness is. It's an invitation, not to grit our teeth and to endure, but to release our grip and trust. Trust that God wants our flourishing, that God is working to redeem us, that God's provision will meet us where we are, and it will be enough. And so Israel's 40 years in the wilderness produced something that the promised land could not. A people who had learned by experience that God could be trusted. And the wilderness of North Idaho are a reminder of that. They are vast. They are oftentimes disorienting. They are humbling. They strip away any illusion that we have control. And in that stripping, they open us to the deeper meaning of trust in God. And so I want to ask a question of you. What wilderness are you navigating right now? And what might God be forming in you that could not be formed anywhere else? Again, I want to make sure that we understand. I'm not saying that this wilderness that you are in, that God caused it. God is not the cause of every single thing in our lives, but God is present in everything in our lives. And so, whether that wilderness came from God or not, we don't really know. What might God be forming in you in that wilderness that could not be formed anywhere else? Friends, God's grace meets us in beautiful places, but not only in beautiful places. It meets us in hard ones. In the long way, the uncertain path, the season of waiting and hunger. But in that hunger, we hear the voice of the Lord. One does not live by bread alone, but by every word that comes from the mouth of God. Let us pray. God of grace and God of mercy, we thank you, God. We thank you for your presence in the wilderness. For it is in that place, Lord, that you humble us, that you test us and strip us of our idols, and then you provide for us. You remind us that we are your children, your beloved children, and that you will not let a hair fall from our heads without your knowledge, that we are more important than the lilies of the field, and that you will dress us beautifully and provide for our needs. God, we thank you for this provision. We thank you for this wilderness experience. And please, Lord, as we walk it, remind us of your love. We pray these things in Christ's name. Amen.
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0: you're someone who runs a business or are in a leadership position, she urges you to step up and make a difference.
1: Think about your Alice employees. Think about the wages and benefits that you provide, but also think about things like scheduling and career development that can make a difference for Alice workers. Because you can improve productivity as well as reduce job turnover and increase employee engagement. So it can be a win-win. So employers have a role. We've seen community colleges can really make a difference. So think about if you are working at a community college, you probably have ALICE students. What can you do to help reduce the cost of that program? Can you make it shorter? Can you offer it on the weekend or after hours so that ALICE can work and attend? And then how can you connect those programs better to jobs that are going to pay more and have some career advancement?
0: She says other local systems can help too. She's worked with places like community colleges and local transit agencies that have built-in creative solutions to ease some of the burden.
1: We've worked with transit authorities and departments of transportation who are helping devise really local, not too expensive ways to get Alice to work or school or healthcare. So things like that can really help reduce cost in an Alice budget. And so I offer these examples to help folks think outside the box of ways that doing what you normally do, but keep Alice in mind, and you might be able to make a huge difference.
0: None of these solutions erase the cost of living crisis overnight, but they do reduce some of the pressure for a budget that's already stretched too thin. To learn more about United for Alice and our guest, Stephanie Hoops, head to viewpointsradio.org. 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Our studio manager is Jay Silvers. I'm Marty Peterson.
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8: This is Viewpoints Explained. I'm Ebony McMorris. When most of us think about corn, wheat, or soybeans, we think about food. Bread, cereal, or something stacked on a grocery store shelf, but before that grain becomes something we buy, it has to be stored, moved, and cleaned out, and that work can be more dangerous than it looks. Purdue University's Agricultural Safety and Health Program reported that in 2024, there were 51 agricultural confined space accidents. 34 of them were tied to grain-related entrapments, and out of them all, 22 of these cases were fatal. You've probably never heard of grain-related entrapment, but it can happen on farms, at grain elevators, or in other storage facilities. From the outside, a large silo full of corn or soybeans may look still and stable, but when grain is being unloaded, it can shift fast. OSHA warns that flowing grain can act like quicksand, pulling a person under and burying them in just seconds. This happens because grain often flows out through an opening at the bottom of the bin, creating a force that can drag someone down if they're standing on top. In other cases, grain can form a crust that looks solid but hides an empty space below, or it can cling to the walls and suddenly collapse like an avalanche. Once someone's trapped, escape is extremely difficult. The pressure of the grain can pin the body and restrict breathing, causing them to suffocate in just minutes. In some cases, past rescue attempts have turned deadly when people trying to assist get pulled into the collapsing grain themselves and become trapped. Grain bin work is physical, dusty, and easy to overlook if you live outside of farm country. It's another vital job that keeps grain moving from farms to the rest of us. A clean out or repair job can sound routine, but inside the bin, one wrong step can lead to a fatal outcome. That's Viewpoints Explained for this week. More in a moment.
9: Welcome to Culture Crash, where we examine what's new and old in entertainment. Olivia Wilde made her directorial debut in 2019 with Booksmart, a fun, Superbad-adjacent coming-of-age comedy about two girls looking for a little mischief before heading off to college. Wilde followed it up by directing Don't Worry, Darling, a 1950s-set suburban freakout that never quite pulled itself off despite a great leading performance from Florence Pugh. But with her third directorial effort, the new film The Invite, Olivia Wilde has put all the pieces together, delivering a hilarious, bewildering, wild ride of a film. The Invite stars Wilde herself, alongside Seth Rogen, Penelope Cruz, and Edward Norton, as two neighboring couples hanging out for the first time at a dinner party. What ensues is an awkward, tense, funny, and revealing look at love, sex, marriage, and what it means to age alongside someone else. The film is written by Will McCormick and Rashida Jones and is based on a 2020 Spanish film called The People Upstairs. In her movie, Wilde expertly stages what is virtually the entire thing in one single apartment, letting her camera and blocking set the stage for four powerhouse performances from four seasoned vets. Norton uses his sly charisma and smarmy oddball magnetism to great effect. Cruz is composed, sexy, smart, and cool. Rogan is knocking every line delivery out of the park, and Wilde herself dials the screwball comedy all the way up, using her facial reactions and nervous energy to keep the audience hooked. What it all amounts to is one of the most interesting and emotionally engaging films of 2026 so far, and it's also the theater-going experience that made me laugh the most I have in years. The Invite is Wilde's most stripped-down and successful film yet. I'm Evan Rook.
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0: Before a household budget breaks, it usually bends. A little less in the weekly grocery card or roll over a few bills to the next month. These are the continuous calculations millions of Americans are making before they find themselves in real trouble. United for ALICE, a national research initiative, has a name for this group. ALICE, which stands for Asset Limited, Income Constrained, and Employed. Its latest national data shows that about 41% of U.S. households are below the ALICE threshold. That's more than 54 million households that earn too much to be considered in poverty, but still don't have enough to meet basic living costs. Stephanie Hoops is the national director of United for ALICE. She says that ALICE people are often the ones who make daily life work for everyone else.
1: many of the workers that we interact with and keep our families running and our economy churning along are Alice. So the child care worker, the bank teller, the security guard, the delivery driver, the barista, folks that make our lives so much nicer and yet are struggling to support their own families. Many of us have been Alice. For me, I've got Alice children, young adults starting off in the work world, struggling to afford rent where their job is. So we all know Alice, and yet often folks who are struggling feel that they've been forgotten or they're invisible.
0: The federal poverty level is still the line many programs use to decide who qualifies for help in America. As of this year, that line is still around $15,000 for a solo household and $33,000 for a family of four. Hoops says the formula behind that number comes from a very different version of American life.
1: With the latest data available, 12.5% of households are below that federal poverty level, about 16 million households. And that's based on a measure that was developed back when Lyndon Johnson needed a measure for the war on poverty. And at the time, there was an acceptance that food should be a third of your budget. So they calculated what it costs to feed a family of four. They multiplied that by three. And literally that number has been increased by the Consumer Price Index ever since.
0: Today, this formula from the early 1960s still shapes who gets help and who doesn't. But a modern household budget includes costs that weren't built into that original calculation. Things like a working phone, internet access, childcare, basic health insurance, and a reliable way to get to work. And this year, especially, gas and energy bills have become one of the clearest examples of how quickly a higher cost for a basic necessity can turn into a big problem. Federal inflation data from May 2026 show that energy costs are up more than 23% year over year. The price of gasoline has also risen by more than 40%. For a family with savings, that kind of jump is painful. For an Alice household, Hoops says it can lead to a domino effect with no easy solution.
1: So when something increases, like your gas bill or your utilities, you've got nowhere to fall back on. There's no cushion in that budget. There's no savings. And so something else, you have to make a really tough choice. Do you eat less? Do you work less so your childcare bill is less, but then you don't have the same income? Do you have to move somewhere further away from your job, but then your transportation costs increase? These are really tough positions for families to be in.
0: And the phrase household survival budget is intentional. It doesn't mean a comfortable life. It means rental housing, the most affordable childcare a person can find, food at home, basic transportation, bare bones health care coverage, and an old phone. There's no extra money for a vacation, new clothes, or an emergency savings fund. And that's where the conversation can get misleading. People often talk about financial struggle as if it's a personal failure. Spend less, work harder, find a better position. But Hoops says these are people doing the important, vital, full-time jobs we rely on.
1: We can see the job just doesn't pay enough to cover those costs. And it's important to see that that's across all industry sectors. Alice works in all parts of the economy. And so you might think, oh, there's no Alice workers in finance and insurance or professional services. And those rates are a little bit lower than, let's say, retail trade or a combination of food service. But Alice is everywhere in the economy. And so it's a pervasive structural challenge that we're facing.
0: This means a child care worker can be essential to another parent's job, but still doesn't make enough to cover their own rent. A delivery driver can keep businesses moving, but can still struggle with the cost of gas to get to work. A healthcare aide can help someone else age safely while worrying about how to pay their own medical bill. The Federal Reserve's latest household survey found that nearly 6 in 10 adults had at least one major unexpected expense last year. The most common was a major vehicle repair or replacement. For a family that needs a car to get to work, that's not just a repair bill, but a threat to the income that pays every other bill. Hoops adds that older Americans are falling into this precarious position at an alarming rate. The most recent data show that seniors ages 65 and older are the fastest growing group in ALICE.
1: Today in the U.S., half of senior households are below the ALICE threshold. So this is across all states, all communities, and we are concerned about how this group is going to age, is going to need more health care, and where are they going to live? Not everybody can afford a nice retirement home. So what kind of housing units are going to be needed? What kind of health care and access to resources are going to be needed? And so again, to challenge your listeners to focus on this group that's worked hard their whole lives. Many of them are still working, but are going to need help aging with dignity.
0: For older adults, the easy answers can sound especially hollow. Many are on fixed incomes, yet are facing higher housing, health care, and caregiving costs. So how can the average person help? Hoops says donations and volunteering are always good ways to give back in your community. However, if you're someone who runs a business or are in a leadership position, she urges you to step up and make a difference.
1: Think about your ALICE employees. Think about the wages and benefits that you provide, but also think about things like scheduling and career development that can make a difference for ALICE workers. Because you can improve productivity as well as reduce job turnover and increase employee engagement. So it can be a win-win. So employers have a role. We've seen community colleges can really make a difference. So think about if you are working at a community college, you probably have ALICE students. What can you do to help reduce the cost of that program? Can you make it shorter? Can you offer it on the weekend or after hours so that ALICE can work and attend? And then how can you connect those programs better to jobs that are going to pay more and have some career advancement?
0: She says other local systems can help too. She's worked with places like community colleges and local transit agencies that have built-in creative solutions to ease some of the burden.
1: We've worked with transit authorities and departments of transportation who are helping devise really local, not too expensive ways to get ALICE to work or school or healthcare. So things like that can really help reduce cost in an ALICE budget. And so I offer these examples to help folks think outside the box of ways that doing what you normally do, but keep ALICE in mind and you might be able to make a huge difference.
0: None of these solutions erase the cost of living crisis overnight, but they do reduce some of the pressure for a budget that's already stretched too thin. To learn more about United for ALICE and our guest, Stephanie Hoops, head to viewpointsradio.org. You can also head to the website unitedforalice.org to find more information, helpful resources, and ways to get involved. This segment was written by our executive producer, Amira Zaveri. Our studio manager is Jay Silvers. I'm Marty Peterson.
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25: This is Viewpoints Explained. I'm Ebony McMorris. When most of us think about corn, wheat, or soybeans, we think about food. bread, cereal, or something stacked on a grocery store shelf, but before that grain becomes something we buy, it has to be stored, moved, and cleaned out, and that work can be more dangerous than it looks. Purdue University's Agricultural Safety and Health Program reported that in 2024, there were 51 agricultural confined space accidents. 34 of them were tied to grain-related entrapments, and out of them all, 22 of these cases were fatal. You've probably never heard of grain-related entrapment, but it can happen on farms, at grain elevators, or in other storage facilities. From the outside, a large silo full of corn or soybeans may look still and stable, but when grain is being unloaded, it can shift fast. OSHA warns that flowing grain can act like quicksand, pulling a person under and burying them in just seconds. This happens because grain often flows out through an opening at the bottom of the bin, creating a force that can drag someone down if they're standing on top. In other cases, grain can form a crust that looks solid but hides an empty space below, or it can cling to the walls and suddenly collapse like an avalanche. Once someone's trapped, escape is extremely difficult. The pressure of the grain can pin the body and restrict breathing, causing them to suffocate in just minutes. In some cases, past rescue attempts have turned deadly when people trying to assist get pulled into the collapsing grain themselves and become trapped. Grain bin work is physical, dusty, and easy to overlook if you live outside of farm country. It's another vital job that keeps grain moving from farms to the rest of us. A clean out or repair job can sound routine, but inside the bin, one wrong step can lead to a fatal outcome. That's Viewpoints Explained for this week. More in a moment.
8: Welcome to Culture Crash, where we examine what's new and old in entertainment. Olivia Wilde made her directorial debut in 2019 with Booksmart, a fun, superbad adjacent coming-of-age comedy about two girls looking for a little mischief before heading off to college. Wilde followed it up by directing Don't Worry, Darling, a 1950s set suburban freakout that never quite pulled itself off despite a great leading performance from Florence Pugh. But with her third directorial effort, the new film The Invite, Olivia Wilde has put all the pieces together, delivering a hilarious, bewildering, wild ride of a film. The Invite stars Wilde herself, alongside Seth Rogen, Penelope Cruz, and Edward Norton, as two neighboring couples hanging out for the first time at a dinner party. What ensues is an awkward, tense, funny, and revealing look at love, sex, marriage, and what it means to age alongside someone else. The film is written by Will McCormick and Rashida Jones and is based on a 2020 Spanish film called The People Upstairs. In her movie, Wilde expertly stages what is virtually the entire thing in one single apartment. Letting her camera and blocking set the stage for four powerhouse performances from four seasoned vets. Norton uses his sly charisma and smarmy oddball magnetism to great effect. Cruz is composed, sexy, smart, and cool. Rogan is knocking every line delivery out of the park, and Wilde herself dials the screwball comedy all the way up, using her facial reactions and nervous energy to keep the audience hooked. What it all amounts to is one of the most interesting and emotionally engaging films of 2026 so far, and it's also the theater-going experience that made me laugh the most I have in years. The Invite is Wilde's most stripped-down and successful film yet. I'm Evan Rook.
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4: Yeah, excited to be in studio. I know we've got an exciting one this week.
2: Well, we really do. And I always love these. You know, I mean, again, these things are put out there for you to click on. And,
3: yeah.
2: But that's why I want to discuss them, Dave, because a lot of people do click on that and read, oh, $5,100 a month, $61,000 a year.
3: Yeah.
2: Is that going to be what I want? But let's talk of the big picture. Why is spending and not saving the real story when it comes to retirement when you sit down with folks?
3: Yeah, and I'll just add this. I would say we work with people probably in, they have three areas. One would be that $5,100 a month they need when they retire.
2: Sure.
3: And we're getting more and more, quite a few, where it's $10,000 a month.
2: Right.
3: That they want to live on. And then, of course, we have others that, you know, want a lot more than that. But it is a real number that's out there. But here's the thing. When it comes to saving and spending and that sort of thing, a big balance means nothing if income can't cover your bills. So retirement is about turning savings into a paycheck. You've been getting this paycheck for years. Now where are you going to get that paycheck from? So what the goal is to have reliable income month after month. And you don't want it to, you know, be based on, you know, something that's going up and down, i.e. the stock market. Mm. You want a retirement plan, a comprehensive, solid retirement plan that's going to pay you that consistent income every month.
2: Well, and to stay with that, Dave, housing, biggest expense on the chart of the 5,100, about $1,849 a month was housing. So that's 36% of your budget. Transportation needs, just around $800, food another $662, and those seem a little low in some of those realms. But
3: yeah.
2: I guess your reaction when you think of people planning for, if they still have a mortgage, okay, it's X. If obviously they're still traveling, so you got to have some kind of transportation needs. Food, you got to have food. And breaking those down, sometimes people are a little shocked at what they're spending.
3: Yeah, it is. And your income plan has to cover it every single month.
2: Amen to that.
3: And even affluent retirees often spend more and not less here. So you need to have this steady income, and it should cover the basics before anything else. So it's, you know that you've got that amount. I don't care how much money you have. You want to have income coming in that's going to cover all the basics. If there's a market pullback, correction, whatever, it doesn't matter. You're still going to get that paycheck.
2: And that's certainly what you want. That's steady, reliable income. 800-700-8229 for Altmeyer Financial. Jonathan, healthcare, when you look at it on that monthly budget, again, in this article, it's from Investopedia, $650 a month for healthcare. Now, that's going to, again, covering doctor's visits, prescriptions, those kind of things. Fidelity, of course, we've given out that result ad nauseum for the last 10, 12 years that, you know, the average person spends about $172,000, well, let's just round it up, $175,000 on healthcare costs in retirement. That's the person, so double that for a couple. And so you're talking $350,000 or more over the course of a retirement. How big of a risk is to not even have a plan for that?
4: So what a strong income plan looks like is you want to have the essentials covered. What we're talking about is dependable, predictable income. So really that's that reliable cash flow. So when things come up, health concerns come up, you want to have some stable fixed income assets, potentially bonds, maybe dividend paying stocks or cash equivalents. And the purpose of having it balanced is we're trying to have steady payouts to keep against inflation or market risk. Because unfortunately, like you said, if it's that $175,000 and you're going, you know, over a 5-year period, potentially, that would be terrible if you had it in a really high aggressive fund and had, you know, 90% of your funds in that. We had an individual come in, we went through, they were 90 years old. And their investor had put them in something that had volatility where they could lose 65% during a crash. So we wanted to pivot, make some changes, because I was explaining to them, hey, you have some coverage. And as long as you can make the payments, you can stay in the nicer part of this facility that they're staying at. Unfortunately, if they're not able to make those payments, then they still have a place to live, but they move down to a different wing. And his goal was to stay in the nicest wing as long as possible to make sure that his wife's covered and kind of have good quality of life. So I was looking at him saying, what, do you want to have that all dependent on this particular portfolio at 90 years old? And we made some changes. So obviously everybody's plan is going to be different. The biggest thing is trying to figure out what your risk tolerance is, risk matching. So we'll go through, change the asset mix to match your age, timeline, and kind of comfort with ups and downs. And if you have a lot of consistent pension income, rental income coming in, maybe you can be a little more risk averse and have it more focused on dividends and fully growth. But for this individual, they didn't have consistent income.
2: 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Dave, building that income that actually covers the cost, that's the key, right? And how eye-opening is it for folks when they come in and sit down with you and see, okay, Social Security's here, here's money I've saved in a 401k, here's maybe some investable assets that I have. When you're able to put that plan together, it's got to be eye-opening.
3: Yes. And here's a thing that's kind of interesting. Social Security benefits play a big role. Oftentimes it'll cover about half of their needs.
2: Mm-hmm.
3: And they kind of have, they know that amount when they come in 95% of the time.
2: Yeah, because they've logged on to SSA.gov yes. and gotten their statement.
3: Yeah. And we ask them to bring it in. So, cause we need that number to know. And savings and the investments that have to make up the difference. And so, okay, Social Security, in essence, is guaranteed, we'll say, in the sense of you're going to get a paycheck. Social Security will always pay something. We don't know if it'll be lowered or what, but it's, you know, sometimes people say use 80% of the benefit, whatever. But you have to make up that difference with consistent income that's going to be there every month. And then you need to have part of your portfolio that's going to allow your income to grow to keep up with inflation.
2: Again, folks, it really is about sitting down and putting this together. And Jonathan, that's where some people think, you know, they think of that 401k or that money that they've saved all their life as just like one big pool. But why is having just that one income source in your mind and thinking that's your retirement plan, why is that risky?
4: So having one income source can be risky because you have one point of failure. So what I mean by that, if the market dips, if we see a drop in the market or some performance, that single stream can fall short. So if you're pulling it from that one income source and there's a drop, that can affect it. What we really are focused on is diverse income. And the point of having the income in diverse categories or different buckets is going to help keep your lifestyle steady through anything. So you know, hey, this period is going to cover us for the next 5 to 7 years. I know I'm pulling from this source, so that way I can leave my other money for growth opportunities, for dividend recapturing. So we want to make sure that our retirees are confident and they want to thrive, especially with spreading their income out if it's going to last 20, 25, 30 years in retirement and over both spouses' lifetime. So it's really important. We're not just looking at, okay, one spouse's portfolio, whether it's in their name and their individual retirement account, that we're looking at the household together if one of them, you know, lives into their 90s.
2: Yeah. That's, again, folks, you got to prepare for that. Now is the time to ask whether your income can really cover your costs, not just today, but decades from now. If you live 30 years in retirement, that's decades. That's three of them. Dave, Jonathan, and the team have a complimentary strategy session they'd love to offer you to help match your real expenses against dependable income. So you're not guessing. 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This is Altmaier Financial Radio. And Dave, for those just joining us, let's talk about the true cost of retirement.
3: Uh-huh.
2: Averages are one thing. But when someone, they want to do, you know, again, I want to go to Australia, New Zealand. I want to go to London and France. I want to maybe go see the United States and places I've never gone. They want a premium lifestyle. How do you help them achieve that?
3: Yeah, so you're going to have certain people. Now, this is based on what I said earlier.
2: Sure.
3: We can get a good income out of that. But you're going to have people from 500,000 to $1 million. And they can kind of keep with that, with a good solid plan. They can keep their current lifestyle. Then when you get up to 2 million, they can do a little bit more. And then anything above that, obviously, you can do a lot more. And sometimes the challenge with those people are, they got there because they saved.
2: Yep.
3: And they're good savers. Now it's hard for them to all of a sudden turn the faucet on and say, hey, I can go to Australia or I can do that. So, you know, what you want to do is have a plan run, say, like what we can do is, okay, how much income do you desire that you would like? And it, you wouldn't have to think about, you know, going to the store and think about twice about buying something. So then run a plan like that. Then they know, you know, you're giving me the right to spend the money. But travel and fine dining, hobbies, those things obviously push up the average. You want a lifestyle that defines the income you need. It's not based on the lifestyle you'd like to be accustomed to, as the old saying goes, but what it's going to provide for you. And that's what you want, a good solid number.

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0: 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Before we get to our listener questions, we appreciate you all listening to the show and chiming in and asking some great questions. It's time for Redneck Jokes.
3: All right. So last week, as you know, Bruce, Jonathan and I went to
0: Mexico
3: seminar. Yeah, right. They went to Mexico, right? There are probably a bunch of, 500 advisors, 700 advisors there. And anyway, there was a show at night, and when they were kind of wrapping up, the owner comes and says some last words. So he's kind of wait. He comes up, leans over to me, and says, "Do you know any good redneck jokes?" And I'm sitting there. I'm going, A, I don't memorize the redneck jokes. Like, okay, I got to memorize these for radio. I'm actually reading them. You know, I just pick out the ones I want to use. So this is a person that's got 1,000 employees. So I stand up next to him and I said, "You might be a redneck if the last job interview you had, you asked, 'Mind if I smoke?'" He laughed his head off.
0: Of course he did.
3: Anyway, he could probably just picture that. Yeah. Anyway, yeah. So here's our redneck jokes, folks, from Jeff Foxworthy. So, the first one, you might be a redneck if you can name more state penitentiaries than state capitals.
0: Oh, my gosh. That's good.
3: All right. And another one, you might be a redneck if your dog and your wallet are both on a chain. Money thing there.
0: Do you have a belt buckle that goes with that?
3: Yeah, right. Exactly. And the last one, you might be a redneck if you spend most of July 5th apologizing to neighbors.
0: It blowed up real good.
3: Yeah. Get her done.
0: Oh, my gosh. That's funny. Well, there you go, folks. Redneck Jokes of the Week from Dave Altmaier and his good friend, Jeff Foxworthy. All right, let's dive into the mailbag. Our first question comes from Joe in Rathdrum. Jonathan says, "We aren't planning on leaving much for our kids after we leave this earth. But now we have our first grandchild on the way, and so we've kind of changed our minds. Maybe we should have had grandkids first." The question is there a way for them as a couple to leave, a little something for their grandchild after they're gone?
4: Yeah, so leaving assets to your grandchildren. We have a number of clients that come in and they'll leave most of their assets to their children, but they just want to make a little extra effort and have something for the grandkids so that they're constantly reminded, hey, my grandparents planned and thought of, you know, maybe a future wedding or college, but it comes down to choosing the right legal vehicle, such as trust, will, direct lifetime gifts, or maybe even educational accounts. So what you're really

0: try and ensure that these funds are managed properly, you're protecting minors, and then minimizing tax burdens. So there's a couple different legal methods you could do. There's trust, benefit for minor young grandchildren, wills, beneficiary designations. You can name grandchildren directly in your will or as payable on death on your investment accounts. And then 529 college savings that allows you to contribute money specifically for their education. And that's going to still retain ownership and control of the accounts. And then direct lifetime gifting. So you can gift money while you're alive, and it lets them see the money. And while you're still living, they can enjoy the support and give up that annual exclusion limit per recipient. So I know that's fancy lingo, but kind of give them an annual amount that's going to be completely tax-free. So when it comes to choosing the right legal method, again, we're not attorneys. We have individuals that we can refer you to, individuals we've worked with closely that do an excellent job in their field. It's important that when you work with individuals or advisors that they're not an expert at every single thing. So we have a CPA that we work with, that he works in our offices. We directly send referrals to him. That's really helpful for clients and other individuals when they need a will or beneficiary designation. We have attorneys that we can refer them to, that's their specialty. So, you know, when people come in, we want to be able to take care of all of their different investments or strategies or legal things and send them to the correct professionals that they work in that capacity.
1: 800-700-8229. Joe, thanks so much for your question. All right, our next question, Jonathan, comes from Spokane Valley and Tracy. She says, I've worked part-time while my kids have been growing up. As my oldest approaches college, I'm taking a full-time job. So I have a bigger paycheck and I have benefits. She's wondering, should she contribute a higher percentage to the 401k, or should she max out her Roth IRA?
0: So when it comes to receiving or contributing the maximum amount of a 401k, now if you're under age 50 currently, it's $24,500 for employees. The biggest thing is you're wanting to get the full match. So if your company gives you 3% full match, you should probably put at least 3% into the 401k. Now, if you're lucky and one of the individuals in town, there's a number of companies that we know of that will do 5 to 6% match. If they're paying 5 to 6%, we would recommend getting the full match, because that's free money that you're going to be added to your portfolio. Now, a lot of 401ks out there now do have the Roth option. So you could, let's say, you have the opportunity to put 6% match into your current 401k. We'd recommend putting that full 6% into a Roth 401k if that's available. Now, if you, for instance, put the full match in 3 to 6%, then you can put up to $7,500 into an IRA for individuals under 50. That's going to be the full IRA limit. And then if you're over age 50, you can put up to $8,600. So you can put up to $8,600 into a Roth IRA for you as an individual. So for couples, if you make $17,200 of total income, you could put $8,600 into each Roth IRA. So for instance, you might want to max out your Roth IRAs, put the full $17,200 if you're over age 50, and put the full amount that you're going to receive in the 401k match. And at that point, if you have any additional funds, I'd probably max out the 401k as much as possible. If you don't need that money and you want to put it away, a lot of individuals, they have most of their money in qualified accounts, IRA accounts. So they have a large sum, maybe 70 to 85% of their whole portfolio, where eventually when they withdraw that money, it's going to be taxable. The IRS is going to take a chunk of that. So it might make sense to max out those 401k, your last few working years in the Roth 401k. That way, if your household changes, someone passes away, you go from a joint tax bracket to a single tax bracket, you'll thank yourself later knowing, hey, I'm not paying taxes on this again, nor on the growth.
1: So a lot to chew on there. You can sit down with Dave, Jonathan, and team. Reach out, 800-700-8229. Final question comes from Shelley in Coeur d'Alene. Dave, she said she's ready to buy an RV and hit the road. She said she and her husband are 62. They have Social Security that they've started, and it's been a long-term dream of theirs. Her question is, should they sell the house since they don't feel like they're going to need it for a while and save some money for the future, were ready to stay in one place again later, you know, so that's why they want to sell the house. Or should we let the house sit while we're gone, finish paying off the mortgage as scheduled, and hope it goes up in value before we sell it?
0: Yeah, so here's one thing I like. You want to travel, RV, have a good time, and enjoy life. That's a great idea, but I would not sell your house.
1: I wouldn't either. I mean, what if you get out there on the road for 3 months and you're like, this stinks?
0: Yes. And here's the other thing. Your RV is a depreciating asset. Your home, it goes up in value.
1: Yeah, good point.
0: Basically with inflation. Okay, let's just say that. So, and eventually you're going to get to the place where we have the, you know, stay at home years, you know, once you hit 75, 80.
1: Yeah, slower go years.
0: Yeah.
1: And be able to drive as well.
0: Yeah. So you're going to want to be in your house, not probably an RV. Ideally, if you could find somebody to stay in your house and rent that you knew, trusted, that sort of thing, you know, if you're looking for a while at doing that, then that helps with the payment. But I wouldn't sell the house. It's an asset that it's going to keep going. Chances are you sell your house and then you're going to go on a big trip and spend the money there, and then you don't have anything at the end. So,
1: yeah, or what if one of you gets ill, you know, and then you can't drive anymore and you've got to have a permanent residence. So, yeah,
0: exactly.
1: Yeah. Lot to think of.
0: Mm-hmm.
1: 800. So, yeah, go ahead, Dave.
0: I mean, you know, we had a client, they had quite a bit of money. They bought a really nice, he was one of the people we were talking about earlier, and really, really nice RV, high net worth. And they went, traveled, did all that stuff. And I'm glad that, you know, they did that because that was a memory that they could have together. Right. So, yeah.
1: 800-700-8229 to reach out to the Altmaier Financial Team. Dave will let you take us home on another award-winning edition of Altmaier Financial Radio.
0: Yeah, so we talked today about the cost of the life you want. So how much is it going to cost you to do the things you would like to be able to do and travel and, you know, whatever that is on your list? So in order to do that, you need to have an income plan. You need to have consistent income coming in each month that's going to allow you to do that. Because if you don't, and then the market goes down, then you can't really do those things because you're saying, well, until the market gets back in 4 years, then I can start it again. So you want a good, solid plan that figures all those things into your budget and into your income plan. So give us a call, you know, just give you a second opinion, come in, chat, have water, latte, and let's make sure that you're on track and you can do the things that you want to do and get that behind you, that concern. So give me a call, 1-800-700-8229. Thanks for listening. It's an honor that you do. And remember, retire with Altmaier. God bless.
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0: Phil Collins, don't lose my number here with Jack. Maybe a movie in theaters today. It's nice and cool in movie theaters. Here's the biggest movies at the box office. The Odyssey continues to dominate. $87 million last weekend. Moana, number two. Number three movie, Toy Story 5. Number four, Hagetown the Musical. And the number five movie in theaters everywhere, Minions and Monsters.
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0: Do you suffer from FOMO, fear of the music being over? Well, don't worry. You'll never have to deal with that here. 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

It's Sunday, August 2nd. Dog days of summer continue. Labor Day will be here before you know it. I'm Jack Kelly. Here's the police, and everything she does is magic.

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0: Foo Fighters, Big Me here with Jack. Want to be happier? Of course you do. Here's an idea for you. I didn't do this today at the coffee shop, but somebody else did it. I saw them. I'm going to do it next time. Just pick up the tab. Treating a friend to a cappuccino offers bigger happiness boost than hitting a coffee shop alone. Spending just $5 on another person can make a significant difference in your mood by the end of the day, says the study.
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0: Def Leppard here with Jack Kelly, looking for perhaps a good deed today. Make you feel better. According to the University of Southern Mississippi, that if you make a habit of praising people in your life, according to this study, people's positive behavior increased 31% when they receive praise. If you're a boss, do that. Always praise your employees, okay?
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0: Into the great wide open, Tom Petty, here with Jack Keller. What's your favorite color? 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The next preferred color, usually red or green, depending on the country, runs about 10 to 20 points behind. Number one, blue, usually red or green. Number two.
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0: Betty Smith and Scandal, the Warrior. Dog Days of Summer continue here on Sunday, August 2nd. 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And remember, if the temperature gets in the 90s or higher, experts say drink a lot of water, limit alcohol, avoid strenuous exercise, and stay out of the sun during the hottest parts of the day. 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

0: Doobie Brothers here with Jack, taking us to the streets. And if you're somebody who collects Social Security, or you're going to be doing that sometime soon, this is good news. Your check could grow next year. Early estimates say the cost of living adjustment could land between 3.7% and 3.8%.
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0: Frankenstein. That's the Edgar Winter Group. I'm Maria Danza, and I don't know if you went to see the new Spider-Man movie this weekend, but where does it rank among all Spider-Man movies? There are 9 of them, and Spider-Man Brand New Day came in at number 4. Not too shabby. It made the top 5. At number 3, Spider-Man Homecoming. At number 2 is Spider-Man 2 from 2004, and they say the best Spider-Man movie so far, Spider-Man No Way Home from 2021.
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I'm Maria Danza, and he's about to release a newly remastered edition of one of his albums. I'll tell you which one coming up. Right now, The Police.

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0: Wholehearted, that's extreme. I'm Maria Danz, and I don't know if this is extreme or not, but Tony Romo has been placed on leave by CBS Sports until further notice, unquote. Now, J.J. Watt is going to replace him, and J.J. will now work alongside Jim Nantz and Tracy Wolfson. This, of course, happened after Romo's July 23rd arrest on suspicion of operating a vehicle while under the influence. I don't know if he's coming back, but he's got a court date set for September 21st.
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0: John Cafferty and the Beaver Brown Band on the Dark Side. I'm Maria Danza, and yesterday was the first day of women's professional baseball, their professional baseball league, the first of its kind in more than 70 years, going all the way back to the All-American Girls Professional Baseball League, which, of course, was made famous in the movie A League of Their Own. There's only four teams right now, and they say their mantra, this isn't a league, it's a movement.
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0: Collective Soul and Shine. I'm Maria Danza, and it's only August 2nd, so you still got some time to plan a vacation for the summer. And they made this list of the vacation spots that make people the happiest. And at the top of the list is Tulum, Mexico. But several American cities made the list. The highest ranking one was Las Vegas, coming at number 4. Then Maui at 6. New York City at number 7. Chicago came in at number 9. Austin at 12. And New Orleans came in at number 13.
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Foreigner and Cold as Ice, Sam Maria Danza, and Mick Jagger. Well, his family did something interesting recently. I'll tell you about it coming up. Here he is with the Stones, an emotional rescue.

0: Motley Crue, Smoking in the Boys' Room. I'm Maria Danza. Thanks so much for hanging out with us on this Sunday. And if you love the movie Clueless, as if, who didn't? Anyway, they're finally getting around to making a TV version. And yes, Alicia Silverstone is going to play Cher in this. It takes place 30 years after the original film. And she finds out a lot. She's successful in business, and she's mastered motherhood. That is, until her daughter goes to high school, and then, well, Cher finds herself clueless all over again.
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0: Sweet Talking Woman, that's Electric Light Orchestra. I'm Maria Danz, and it looks like the Dodgers did what they do. They agreed to a blockbuster trade with the Tigers for back-to-back Cy Young winner Tarek Skubal less than 48 hours before the trade deadline. So they were already favorites to win a third consecutive World Series. They say this pretty much guarantees they're going to win again. We'll see.
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Don't Stop Believing, that's Journey. I'm Maria Danza, and Darius Rucker, does he have one more Hootie tour left in him? I'll tell you what he has to say coming up. Right now, it's America.

0: Only Want to Be With You. It's Hootie and the Blowfish, Sean Maria Dance, and they reunited in May to open the 52nd American Music Awards in Vegas in a medley of their classic hits. But now Darius Rucker is saying that he wants to retire from heavy touring in 2 years, and he might do one final big Hootie tour. So stay tuned. We'll keep you posted.
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0: She's So Cold. That's the Rolling Stones. I'm Maria Danza. Happy 83rd birthday to Mick Jagger, just celebrated this past week. All right, so what sports team in America is the most valuable? And this is in all the American sports, the big four, of course. And the Cowboys are still at the top of that list. We're $13 billion, even though they haven't won in a long time. They're still at the top. After that, we've got the Golden State Warriors, L.A. Rams, New York Giants, and the L.A. Lakers. The rest of the top 10, New York Knicks, New England Patriots, San Francisco 49ers, Philadelphia Eagles, and the Yankees, who I thought would be a lot closer to the top, are at number 10.
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0: Elton John and Crocodile Rock. I'm Maria Danza, and Bernie Taupin said that Elton's got a new record coming out. It's probably going to come out the beginning of next year. But he himself, Bernie Taupin, has a solo album. It's called The Sea Has No Mercy, and that's coming out on October 23rd. And that's going to do it for me. Thank you for listening. Enjoy the rest of your weekend, and have a great week.
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